horse is waiting on the high street when it suddenly begins to rain torrentially, and it sounds like someone has emptied about a million packets of dried peas onto the

just keeps raining, she thinks to herself. And it was just like being in an aquarium, except it was all the shoppers and office workers that were floating past the windows instead of fish. She's still thinking about this as the bus goes past Caroline Lee's house, where there was a party last week. There were some German exchange students over who were very mature. They ended up jumping out of the bedroom window. One of them tried to get her to kiss him on the stairs, so she kicked him. Later she was sick because she drank too much cider. Caroline was drunk as well. She was pretending that she was married to a tall boy in glasses, and she had to wear a polo neck 3 days afterwards to

Outside is a man who spends all day forcing chocolate pens into people's hands and then trying to make them pay for them. She used to work in a pet shop there. She got sacked for talking to boys when she was supposed to be working. She wasn't too bothered though, she hated the smell of the rabbits anyway. Maybe this post won't stop, she thinks, and I'll stay on it until I'm old enough to go into

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They talk about people with a fire within and all that stuff. Well, she had that all right. It's just that nobody dared to jump into her fire and was being consumed. Instead, they put her in a corner and let her heat up the room, warming their hands and back sides in front of her, and then swagging her off around town. No one ever really got inside Susan, and she always ended up getting off the bus

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2: There are some older and very influential photos, and yes, you did them when you were very young. Yes. So what brought you into taking these pictures and being a photographer?
3: My father was a professional photographer in the United States Navy back in the 1950s. So I grew up in a household full of images, you know, both for photography books and photo albums. So it's through that inspiration that I picked up the camera, you know, and I wanted to be a photographer very much like my father. He had his style of photography, but I had my own. My father was more or less, he was a portrait photographer and wedding photographer. I opted to do the streets. It was something very spectacular about the streets in New York in the 1980s, and I just felt the urgency to document it. It was a new decade for me. I had just returned from the military. I was stationed here in Germany in the 1970s. I returned to New York during the summer of 1980 to a whole new decade. And as a young 20-year-old, I wanted to just never be without memory. So I had my Canon 81 camera, and my father taught me to understand light and composition. And he told me, carry your camera everywhere you go. So I would take my camera to the streets in New York and document all the things I was saying. I like to interact with people, so a lot of my work is really rooted in people. But I also fell in love with the subway system because it was vast. It was always a place to meet people. It seemed to be easier to photograph people in the trains than the street because people, in most cases, were sitting down. I had an opportunity to engage them in conversation and document them. And I did it for myself. It was never a desire to do books or do exhibitions. I just wanted to have a visual diary of my journey. I never wanted to be without memory. And I would go on to do this for over 50 years.
2: So you didn't start this to get money out of this. You wanted to have the memory.
3: Yes, it was all about memory. It was never about money. You know, I would take photographs of people and give them to them for free. I never wanted money. You know, it was just about just building relationships and friendships and having conversations with young people. So I always made it a point that when I went to get the film processed, I would get two bodies of work, two sets, and always give photographs to the subjects. I had a business card. I would give it to them and say, call me. They call me. I gave them copies. And that process allowed me to really build relationships with them. And then the word spread, and then more people wanted me to take my photographs. Because if I charged money, it would have been different. So it was from the heart.
2: you can see that in your photographs. Was it always easy to get people photographed? I mean, many of the people you photographed, especially in the 80s, they look like they want to stand out. So,
3: yes, the 80s was a very fashionable time, and people did want to stand out. They were very fashionable back then. People took great pride in how they dressed, so they wanted to

0: recognized. And at that time, there weren't a lot of photographers documenting the community. If you saw someone with a camera, in most cases, he was a tourist. So I was, you know, my presence was very rare. And people were very open because I knew how to compliment a person, you know, and at the same time, I complimented them and I gave them a free photograph. So I never really had any opposition. You know, my process is engagement. It's about introducing you to who I am and what I do. And I always kept the portfolio with me. So I was able to show them what I was doing at the same time, too. And in most cases, I would meet them days later and give them copies of the photograph. So it was never a problem because, again, that was a very fashionable time. And everybody pretty much looked good. You know, my focus was on friendship and it was on love. And I would explain that to people, the importance of this moment. So I had a pretty good success rate.
1: You can see that those are no snapshots. So you're kind of turned out like your father as a portrait photographer, just not in the studio.
0: Yes, I would say so, because he taught me portrait photography. He taught me the fine art of documenting, and he gave me a lot of the secrets of how to get good portraits. So he was against the snapshot, even though some are snapshots, but then there's others that are more intentional, and that was due to his teaching, particularly my documentation of children. He always told me to get eye level with them. And when it came down to a good portrait, he always told me to get one ear, you know, and he showed me how to take the hand and have people watch the hand to just get the right composition. So he was a stickler with that process. And he would critique my work. I would come home, you know, with a roll of 36 images, and he would just take his grease marker and just mark them. And I didn't like that, but that helped me to become a better photographer. So he was a hard teacher, I have to say, and I owe a lot to who I am based off my father, because he was very serious. He gave me a wide range of books to read, become better, you know, and that really was very helpful because I got a chance to look at the work of other photographers like Leonard Freed, James Vannesee, Tim Page, Robert Capa, and a host of others. You know, early on, I was really drawn to war photography. That's what really fascinated me. You know, the courage of a person to go into war and document the hardships of war. So a lot of my early development came from that end.
1: The times in the 80s were like spectacular in New York. Yeah, but could you have imagined at that time that the culture from that time would be so influential to like everywhere? Like I think the way my son behaves is partly based on the people you photographed. If I would tell him that, he would say no, of course. But could you have imagined that this culture would be so big?
0: No, not at all. Not in my lifetime could I have ever imagined that it had lasted as long as it did. You know, I didn't see it that way. What was interesting for me, you know, being in Germany, time froze. So when I came back in the 1980s, it's like I just figured it was going to always be this way. You know, I had no idea that, you know, different situations would happen and so much would change. Like we had the AIDS epidemic, which impacted the community. We had a drug epidemic, the crack epidemic. And with the crack epidemic, we had mass incarceration. So those situations caused a lot to change within a short amount of time. You know, and I didn't realize that until my books came out, my book of Back in the Days, which is really the cornerstone of that work of meeting the images in this exhibition. And that book came out 25 years ago. And I just took a chance in doing that book. And to my surprise, it was embraced and it was celebrated and around the world. I never imagined that, you know, just basic photographs of everyday people who I had encounters with. You know, so I had no idea the impact that my work would have even to this very day, even to have it exhibited in this show. Because to be honest with you, all the work that you see is personal work. It's a visual diary. It wasn't designed to be shown to a larger world. It was just my personal work. But with the success of my book and the interest in the work and the stories, now it has had an opportunity to be shown in numerous places, from Switzerland to Korea to Japan, France, Italy, London, you know, and I'm still processing that right now because, again, it was just personal work.
1: Regarding mass incarceration, you had a day job for a long time and you took the opportunity to put that into your art as well?
0: Yes, it was very important to have a day job because at that time there wasn't a lot of good money in photography and it was considered a very expensive hobby, you know, to buy film, to get film processed, chemicals, very expensive. So my father instructed me to get a good government job. And at that time, the Department of Corrections, a host of other jobs were hiring. So I took a wide range of tests. and Department of Corrections called me first in 1983. I was 23 years old. I was very young. They had a good plan. The slogan was hired in my 20s, retired in my 40s. So I took on that job, and with my father's advice of carrying my camera everywhere I went, I made it a point to carry my camera throughout my 20 years within the Department of Corrections, because this is a very intense job and I wanted to document every aspect of it. So I started when I was being investigated. I would go on to document being in the academy. Then I would document, you know, all the different places I worked at, both staff, but also those that were locked up. And it's a very important body of work that's never been shown before. And it's very different from my traditional street photography. This is more documentary work. So it's a very important body of work that has never been shown before. And it's actually being shown for the first time in this institution. So I'm really happy to showcase it and tell that part of my journey, because it's a balance that people don't understand. For me, working in that job, I needed to be free and document freedom. I needed to document joy and hope and promise, because working in the jail was an extremely violent, negative atmosphere. And, you know, photography became therapy for me. It allowed me to decompress after those very difficult days, sometimes working 16 hours a day. So I found that by leaving that atmosphere where some men were doing 20, 30 years, I was able to go out on the outside and document the world, and at the same time use that experience to encourage people to stay away from crime, to be mindful, because the cost of it is very high based off my observations. And I used to even share some of my jail photographs with people in the street so they can get an idea what jail looks like.
1: When you look at your both photo series, they seem to fit together, like the joyful part of living in the city and the darker side. What took you so long to include the darker side, the jail photographies in your work and into your exhibitions?
0: Because I think that work is very depressing and traumatizing, and for me personally, and I wasn't really ready to tell that story. But as time would progress, people only saw one side, and it was an imbalance. And I felt it was necessary for people to understand the fullness of the journey and the magnitude of the work. So I decided to tell that story. And once I told it, it kind of like changed the narrative, and it allowed me, it was therapeutic for me to even tell it, because it's something I wasn't telling for years. And here, this is the job I spent 20 years in doing, and I did it very well. So it's like, how can I not tell that story and speak about the healing process? And once I told it, it gave greater gravity to my work and my process, because most people didn't know that. You know, most individuals just felt that I was just a photographer walking the streets taking pictures, not realizing that there was a day job, and it was a very traumatic day job that I did for two decades.
1: When you look at New York in the 80s and the New York, you still live there in Brooklyn.
0: Yes,
1: What did change? A lot changed, I think.
0: Well, a whole lot has changed, you know, over time. I mean, a lot of structural change. I don't know New York now like I once did, because so many new skyscrapers and buildings have been put up. You know, people from around the world have now come into New York, particularly Brooklyn, because of its rich history and culture. It's not the New York that I once knew. Many of the people I grew up with moved out. So New York now is one of the most diverse cities in the world. So it's a very different place right now, you know, and a lot has changed, you know. So it's a different place, and I don't photograph it as much as I once did. I'm very nostalgic, and I'm happy to have documented the times which I did. The New York doesn't really move me in that manner like the old New York does.
1: There's another exhibition up there, which is by Jane Evelyn Atwood. She also took pictures of people in jail.
0: Sure.
1: So it's like perfect to have you and the other exhibition in.
0: It really is, because it shines light on mass incarceration, something that we don't often see. So I had saw her show earlier today, and it's an incredible body of work. And I was enlightened. You know, I thought that I've seen a lot, but I was looking at images of women incarcerated in Alaska, in Moscow, in France, under some really harsh conditions. So I applaud her for creating such a dynamic body of work. So it's a must-see show, and I'm happy to share space with her and the other artists that are part of this great exhibition.
1: Our audience will be very happy that there will also be some New York City films shown connected to this exhibition. Do you think they represent New York City, like Beat Street or Do the Right Thing?
0: to be honest with you, they don't, you know, they don't represent what my work represents. You know, there has not been a movie that really represents my work. So I have transitioned to photographer to filmmaker because I feel that the story has to be told. And I haven't yet seen a movie that really reflects what my work is. So those are very iconic movies, but I don't really see the relationship that it has directly with my work. It represents New York, but in terms of the heart and soul of my work, no movie has ever been done to showcase that. Music has, but no movies. So there's a lot of songs that represent that experience. But in terms of movies, I haven't seen any.
1: So will you make a movie like that? And what kind of music do you think represents your work?
0: Well, music plays a very contributing factor in my creative process. It's a combination of jazz, R&B, classic rock. It's wide. Classical music, there's a wide range. So and hip hop. So there's no real one genre. There's a lot. But I am looking to do movies right now based off my books, because the idea of me doing books was to eventually turn those books into movies. So right now I'm working on two major movie projects. One is about my time being stationed here in Germany in the 1970s, which I'm very excited about. And the other movie is called The Time Before Crack, which takes you to a time period before the crack epidemic hit New York. Very positive movies that serve as historic history lessons, which are very important to be shown. Movies that have no violence in it, no profanity. Good movies that serve as teaching tools. So I feel that I have to be a filmmaker now, because a lot of filmmakers that, you know, they miss the point and they don't really represent my work or my generation. So I have to fill the void.
1: So we're looking forward to that.
0: Yes, you. Please do, because my movie about Germany is phenomenal. It's a story that has not been told before. So one of the reasons why I'm here is to develop an idea and a proposal to share to make that movie a reality, because it's a movie that's needed right now, you know, to showcase community and diversity and how people come together and how they function, you know, using music as a backdrop.
1: Thank you very much for this interview.
0: Okay, and thank you.
1: Ja, ihr habt's gehört, ein so toller Typ, und die Ausstellung ist noch zusammen mit der Photography Foundation Prize Ausstellung in der Deutschen Börse in Eschborn in der Mergenthaler Allee zu sehen. 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

0: York City?
1: Yeah.
0: Are you ready for the night train?
1: Yeah.
0: Are you ready for the night train?
1: Yeah.
0: Nine.

0: Hope you guys are doing it right. Could be already life landing. The landing lights could be have landed already from Vancouver, British Columbia, Canada. I'm not too sure. Hello, John?
1: Hello?
0: Ah. Well, figure it out in a second. Give me a second. God, now I even forget his

0: Alex Alexander. I think we're going to drop this down. No? Somebody's having an insane time. We had three technicians here at Radio X. Big shout outs to our technician crew and friends and brothers at Radio X. They were working like a banshee to fix us up. And it's been very tense. We are coming to you not unprepared, but pretty unscripted. But that's the way it is, right? That's what commercial-free radio is all about. And indeed, my name is Alex Alexander, Canadian living, loving, and working, and now married in Frankfurt am Main, Germany. And this is indeed Frankfurt am Main calling you in das freie Frankfurter Stadtradio UKW 91.8. And you reach us, of course, at FM 91.8 and nowhere else but worldwide, globally. Not only telling your smart devices, Spiel mir Radio X, das freie Frankfurter Stadtradio, but you can reach us worldwide at www.radiox.de/livestream. And this is, I hope I'm saying this right, I need to introduce John Martini in a second. I hope I'm saying this right, this is Monday, September 28th. 2026. We're coming to you live ever since our inception between 4 and 5 p.m. Sometimes we even get rebroadcasted. Our regular Samuel Adam Woodhull, he's traveling. He's leaving, I think, Switzerland as we speak. So I don't know if he can connect to us, do a call-in. But we have a very worthy and continued co-moderator in form of no one else but the great Mr. Film Vancouver, John Martini, all the way from Vancouver, British Columbia, Canada. John, say hi. Speak up.
1: Hi, how are you? Can you hear me?
0: Yes, now I can. I think
1: Hello?
0: I can hear you. Yeah, you're coming down a bit low, but we hear you, and that's good enough for me. No? And if I can hear you here in the studio at Studio One, I thought I would be flying solo, but I'm glad to have you on. John, like I said, I don't know if Sammy's going to join us. There was another guy called Felix who might be joining in, but

0: you know, I haven't heard from him now for a while. I think he's stuck coming
1: problem.
0: Here.
1: I'm
0: but,
1: here.
0: You know, you're there, and that's...
1: I'm West Coast Canada view, okay?
0: What's the statutory day? Make it really snappy before we go into the first... I hope I did everything in the intros, by the way. I probably didn't. But what's the statutory day? Because today is a working day in Germany, back in Canada. What's the statutory? What's the holiday?
1: The holiday is a Truth and Reconciliation Day for First Nations. So
0: First
1: it was established,
0: Nations.
1: I'm going to say, a couple of years ago.
0: Okay.
1: So
0: under the Trudeau, Justin Trudeau government or the Stephen Harper government?
1: It started under Justin Trudeau, but it was accepted by all parties.
0: By all parties. Okay, I'm just joking.
1: It's Canada-wide.
0: Okay, okay. So. I think I hope I introduced us properly, but you know the setup. I hope I did it right, but you know, this was pretty intense hour leading up to getting on the air, and we couldn't be more happy to be part of the creative stakeholders group of creating stakeholders here at Radio X. I think that's about it. John, did you get my jot notes, my notes regarding the Frankfurt topics? If not, well, I'll just do it. Cold turkey. It's no big deal.
1: I did, but you know, anything regarding Frankfurt is going to be beyond my knowledge, right?
0: Yeah. So, well, you know a bit about
1: drugs.
0: I mean, you guys in Vancouver know a bit about drugs and fentanyl and drop-in centers. I mean, Germany, Frankfurt here in Frankfurt on Main, Germany, Frankfurt is celebrating 40 years of its unique drug, wholesale drug acceptance program. And, you know, and there's been a lot of generations. You know, there's open mode drop-in centers, but also partly open. I mean, the problem has maybe worsened over the years, you know, and in recent time again. But I think, you know, a lot of major cities worldwide, including Vancouver, BC, Canada, has trouble with that, right? I think that's not overdoing it.
1: Oh, yeah. Well, here in Vancouver, you know, back, I'm going to say 20 years ago, there was an idea presented by the mayor at that time called the Four Pillars. Unfortunately, only one of those four pillars was done. And, you know, it didn't actually help, you know, because we also had COVID, so that closed up a whole bunch of stores and stuff, you know, nobody was going shopping and stuff. So a lot of the drugs, or at least the drug takers, they were smashing windows and stealing and things like that. And it just went from bad to worse.
0: So you have a bit of that in Vancouver.
1: You know, there are still areas in Vancouver that are dealing with the after effects of that.
0: Yeah.
1: And, you know, as much as we like to, you know, our businesses want to be able to grow and stuff like that, there's a lot of that crime of, you know, smashing that. Basically.
0: Here in Frankfurt, we take a more liberal, open approach, but there's been two camps developing, you know, especially in the last 5-6 years, between law enforcement and the way of Frankfurt, it's called, you know, the open, you know, the openness towards drugs. But all right, hey, we brushed it. And next one up for bidding, okay, admittedly that you won't know, but I'm sure you have an opinion, because it's, you know, it's dealing with student housing or needs of buildings that are being taken out of commission. This is going now to the future of the University of Frankfurt's so-called Juridicum, the iconic former law faculty building on the Bockenheim campus. It's kind of the equivalency of the St. George campus at the U of T in Canada. That is currently hanging in the balance as the city debates whether to demolish the building or preserve and remodel it. And one of the most near things, because the former campus is being basically converted into a place of ownership, condominiums, unfortunately, but also cultural campus, cultural hangout, right? These are the signs of big cities all over the world. And wouldn't it be more obvious? I mean, I don't know if you have an opinion on that because you're totally removed back in BC on that one, but I think it would be it would behoove the city and the University of Frankfurt and whoever else is involved in deciding that to convert that into a student homes, a student residence. But I'm being idealistic.
1: Here in British Columbia, because of under the Trudeau government, we had an explosion of foreign students coming to universities and colleges and stuff. There was a lack of housing. University of British Columbia built a whole bunch of student housing during that period. And right now, because of crackdown on immigration, we have a lot more available space. Having said that, regarding that building, maybe it's something to consider as mixed use. In other words, keep the original building, the structure, renovated on the inside. If you need to update it and stuff, and maybe add some floors up above so it'd be regular, you know, university stuff on the first number of floors.
0: I agree. It's ingenious. Ingenious, John. I mean, it's an iconic history Latin place, Juridicum. It's also was a big background, a permanent fixture of the student uprisings and movement in the 1960s, I think, in 1960s back in Germany. Okay, let's go on to our third mandatory topic here at you will continue to listen to us, and I know what I didn't do. I want to welcome everyone listening out there in Listen Land, dear listeners, listenerettes, and listen rights. Great to have you on board. We have a lot of regulars. I had emails again being shipped our radio team's way. Germany has entered a transitional pre-conscription phase under a new military service law that took effect in January 2026, John. The new system introduces this new system of mandatory registration and phased in medical screening for 18-year-old men to boost numbers for the Bundeswehr, which is the German armed forces. Of course, no full-scale compulsory military service is involved here yet. And this kind of stepping stone approach has really sparked fierce backlash and massive resistance among many young Germans. I mean, any opinion, John, on that?
1: That for me is scary because it's the leading edge of a, you know, fine sharp knife, you know, to use that expression. Wow. So, you know, war is never a good thing, right?
0: Yep.
1: We can see that with what's happening with the U.S. and Iran and stuff. You know, it's never a good thing.
0: Absolutely.
1: And,
0: I agree.
1: And, you know, there should be ways. Should be a way to figure out a solution to the problem. Unfortunately, you know, it doesn't help that we elect individuals who are more warmongers than they are smart. So,
0: okay, maybe it's putting it a bit drastic behind the folks for the folks behind that, but I understand what you're saying. I mean, we are under different circumstances here in Central Europe, right? We're getting all kinds of drones here, you know, parcel sent. There is a shift. There's a change in alertness. But, yeah, it's quite a mouthful for Germany, of all the countries, Germany, to do that. But apparently a lot of the countries in the EU are saying, let's go for it. We should go for it and you should go for it.
1: Well,
0: so go figure. People don't learn.
1: We in Canada, you know, was mentioned last week by Carney, our prime minister, that, you know, he's taking a he's aware that, you know, we could be one day, you know, invaded by the U.S. That popped up because, yes, you know, Canada is a much smaller country than the United States population-wise. So it's easy for the U.S. military to come and take over Canada.
0: Yeah, so it's interesting, John.
1: You know, so far they haven't talked about conscription. They haven't talked about, you know, the only thing we've done is increased spending for military, which is long overdue. In my opinion.
0: But interesting how the militarization is kind of catching up on us, right? On this side of the world, in North America, here in the Europe. Europa, very interesting. John, you want to?
1: Well, there's three. The three main ones are Russia, United States, and China.
0: Yeah.
1: And they all have some antagonistic ideas of what they want to do.
0: Yeah.
1: And unfortunately, you know, two of them are definitely, you know, power mongers. The other one, you know, I'm calling U.S. I hope that they, you know, he eventually gets elected out and things change down there.
0: By the way, John, I want to, for the call, for the record, I want to just commend you. You sounding pretty sleepy, Pustel, that you made it up on your holiday where you actually intended to fall asleep. Sleep in. And you're still, you're such a soldier. You're such a.
1: I woke up to do.
0: You're really good man.
1: You
0: set your alarm. You started on time.
1: Yes.
0: Hey, want to do one more thing? Because I think you might be interested in that. Felix Ernesto Arias Herc is in the house. The replacement killer for Sammy. He's just moseying in. But let's cover this one. As of October 2026, while Germany reinstate its third fuel tax cut, its actual mechanism coming in form of a temporary three-month reduction of the energy tax, Energiesteuer in Deutsch, on fuels. I think Canada has something similar besides the age-old question, who's paying for this? Us, the taxpayers. Who's subsidizing this? It lies the source of this this German to global anguish, sky high gasoline prices, with the taco man in Washington basically behind this. I hope I'm not simplifying things, and we cannot really analyze things, but we can have an opinion.
1: Well, I don't know how your tax system works on gasoline, but for every dollar of gasoline that's sold in Canada, 70 cents goes in some form of taxes, either excise tax or sales tax, provincial sales tax, and some other two or three other taxes and stuff. So in Canada, the federal government did temporarily rescind the excise tax.
0: Have
1: extended that excise tax rescind.
0: Okay.
1: It's a simple reason why.
0: Yeah.
1: With the prices of gas going up, they're making the money back from some sales taxes anyways. So they're not losing out.
0: By the way, who is the taco man?
1: They're maintaining the tax amount that they're getting. It's just that, you know.
0: I always hear a lot about Taco Man, by the way. Who's Taco Man, John? I'm just joking. I think even our German listeners right here in Frankfurt of Mine, the Rhine-Main area, know who the Taco Man is. I think. It's the current administrator.
1: The one that
0: the American administrator,
1: losing,
0: chief administrator,
1: support left, right, and center in the.
0: Before we take a musical break,
1: down in the States.
0: And John, because we're not, and before we take a break, a musical break, John, and we got slipped behind a bit, due to all circumstance again. I'll ask Felix to make a quick statement. Felix, Hook, not Felix the cat. But Felix Arias, Felix Ernesto Arias Hook, give us a quick sentence or two on that, and then we're going to go into a musical break. And John, I'm going to put you on low mode. We're not in conference call, so like the last time, then you hear some sounds, and then we go back on the air, right? Okay. Thanks for being on board, brother. Go ahead, Felix.
2: Yeah, so regarding the fuel tax cuts, I understood that it works like a subsidize for those that especially consume much fuel. So it actually benefits those that have high turnover again. And yeah, I mean, what has been criticized about that is, what about those paying the costs that the rise in fuel prices have generated on all kinds of goods, especially for those that actually don't have a car?
0: Yeah, so they're subsidizing people who can't afford to drive, people who have a car. Felix is he's a heavy hitter in terms of intellectualism, pundism, and academia, actually. And we'll have to do a quick introduction of him. John, we're going to leave it here, or do you want to add something? Or can we take a music break? Make it really quick.
1: Just one regarding that. I don't know how goods are delivered in Germany, but in Canada, we use trucks a lot, and they use diesel fuel. And taxes on that and all that increases the cost of goods for all Canadians. So
0: trains, ships, boats, trucks, trains, automobiles.
1: Exactly.
0: Anyways,
1: so everybody has to pay whether they drive a vehicle or not, from my perspective.
0: What was John Candy's movie? Plane, Train, Automobiles? No, that wasn't it. Steve, I don't know. You know better. You're Mr. Film Vancouver. Let's take a musical break.
1: Yes.
0: You continue to listen to the Worship Pub Machine, the live WFM radio show, right here at Radio X. Freedom Frankfurt X, the spirit of radio.

0: Who is that performer? I don't even know what that is. Felix, John, who's the performer of that? Everybody knows. I think he's a Canadian guy.
1: I don't know who that is.
0: From Montreal, Quebec, Canada? No?
2: I haven't heard of this.
1: No, I don't know him.
0: Oh, come on. Famous poet artist, come on. But it's very early, right? Early morning.
2: I've heard this voice before.
0: Yeah. Come on, guys, that's embarrassing. Leonard Cohen.
2: Yes, of course. Yeah,
0: that's, you know, he's just the most important to Bob Dylan worldwide, and he has left us a couple of years ago. But everybody actually knows that, and I thought you knew that. But okay, that's just like a cognitive testing, you know. I'm doing too much cognitive testing with myself. So maybe.
1: I was a little kid when he was starting to be famous. So, you know, my guys are Eagles.
0: Really?
1: Michael Jackson.
0: Okay. No,
1: era.
0: I hang with him at Woodstock. You know I'm older, right? There's another trick, right? Leonard Cohen was never in Woodstock, and I'm not that old. And I never met Emperor Willem. Anyways, this is an insider jing. We have Felix here in front of us, and he's going, what the heck is happening? Felix, really quickly, because you arrived a bit delayed, say who you are and your background, maybe three sentences.
2: Yeah, well, my name is Felix Hück. I've been writing for media in Spanish. I've been writing for a magazine in Peru, covering news from Germany and Europe, and also for a newspaper in Miami, which addresses the Cuban community in Miami, and which is also interested in events that are relevant for the Cuban community there. But what is happening actually is that things in Europe are becoming less and less interesting to people in the Americas.
0: Yeah, that's a phenomenon. That's a good point. We'll give you at the very end maybe a chance to talk about that, because we weren't able to prepare and meet up in the preliminary, so you kind of, you know, you got to go by the setup. What could possibly be more behind Ursula von der Leyen making an unprecedented offer during her annual State of the Union address very recently by proposing that Canada become the EU's first associate member? I know our friend and my brother back in Vancouver, Canada, is keen to speak about this, but just to embellish a bit more on that. And I think, Felix, just as much the European Commission president said that in this new world, we must urgently reimagine our partnerships. I think I can understand it, but I'm not too sure. Days after Canadian Prime Minister Mark Carney called for a unique alliance, Whoopi Hawstry, not Whoop Canoe, the premier from Manitoba in Canada, Whoopi Hawstry, the EU climate change called the proposal a fundamental strategic move, while underlying that this form of membership doesn't yet exist. Exactly. So what could be the wider implications for citizens of Canada and the EU seeking closer ties, more taxes, even materialize into something more substantial? Who wants to start?
1: Oh, boy. I think it could be a good thing over the long run. It depends on how things get implemented. We here in Canada are realizing that we rely too much on the North American Free Trade Agreement.
0: And the Americans,
1: in other words,
0: right?
1: We rely too much on trading with the United States that we got complacent. So this new trading partnership that will come will be beneficial for not only Europe, it'll be also beneficial for Canada. We have lots of resources here that, you know, can be developed.
0: Including Mexico,
1: in partnerships.
0: Maybe even, you know?
1: I don't know.
0: No.
1: That's a tricky situation there. There's a tricky situation. It's politics-wise, because right now, they're pursuing a bilateral agreement with the United States.
0: I'm just joking.
1: Instead of trying to make the trilateral one, present one, work and, you know, force, you know, Trump to continue on with the trilateral one. But, you know, we'll see what happens. You know, politics is what it is. Businesses require, you know, consistent and, you know, steady knowledge about what's going to happen trade-wise for the future so they can grow.
0: So let's hear a bit about the that's a cliche maybe, but of the Latino or South American perspective or the global Hispanic perspective in terms of, oh, that's really putting the ringer on you, in form of a little luxury that we have here for the short time. Felix Ernesto Arias Huyck. Go ahead, sir.
2: Well, regarding the European Union and Canada, I think that, of course, Canada has been relying on the fact that the U.S. was buying all of their natural resources, like timber, like minerals and all kinds
0: of... Potash, the biggest dependency. And they're still dependent on it. They can't do without it, by the way.
2: Okay, so I think that Canada will definitely now have a chance to find new partners in the European Union to develop certain industries, to produce added value to their products. I think it's instead of like selling timber, they could well manufacture furniture, for instance. They could, I mean, but the main obstacle, I think, are the standards when it comes to production facilities. Implementing these standards is very expensive, and companies need to trust that these kind of agreements will actually happen. We have seen trade agreements with Latin America, which have lasted for decades, to be negotiated, and suddenly, due to the war with Russia, things speeded up. So I think it's with Canada, it's the same. If we see that this situation goes on in the U.S., it's more likely that these... these associated member statutes will definitely...
0: Felix, is there a benefit for the Federal Republic of Germany in this, if there is a huge trade agreement between the EU and Canada?
2: I think there is. I think the resources of Canada are relevant German industry.
0: Yeah. Go ahead, sir.
1: Yeah, I agree. It's, you know, we have resources, and that's our biggest thing. You know, we're the second biggest country in the world. And, you know, we have the Canadian Shield, which is, you know, allows us to actually extract, you know, minerals and stuff a lot easier because we don't have to dig through years of dirt. We're just going straight into rock, right?
0: Unbelievable.
1: Right? Okay. So, you know, unfortunately, you know, we only have 40 million people in Canada. You know, there's a hell of a lot more land out there than people. So, you know, if we can take advantage of that, then let's do it.
0: I think Felix and his wife are seeking to settle to Canada. I'm just joking, by the way.
2: It's true.
0: It's true. I was just joking, Felix.
2: No, it's true.
0: Because we're going to go to our next topic. Go ahead. Make it quick.
2: Because, in fact, Montreal is very attractive to Cubans, for instance.
0: Leonard Cohen.
2: Yeah, definitely. I mean,
0: everybody knows.
2: Yeah, so I wonder if there are more Canadian universities that will start partnering with German universities or European universities, whether Canada will be included in some kind of Erasmus program. This could help a lot. I think that we really have to rely on young people going and exchanging.
0: So let's go into the young people. When a job interviewer asks whether you have any questions for them, that's usually younger people, not always. No is rarely the right answer. They want to see you're curious instead, and staying quiet could leave them wondering whether you're really that interested in the role of the company. I really appreciated your very astute comments, by the way, in the last second, John and Felix. Very impressive. Asking a few thoughtful questions prepared in advance can surely help show them you're the right fit for the job. That's why some folks suggest asking about the challenges you should expect to face in the short term. Others think that it's important to reflect back on something discussed during the interview. How do we see this? And I mean, for me, it's a no-brainer that if I'm keen for the job, it doesn't matter if I'm a millennial or if I'm a Gen Zer. I need to be keen and interested in the company. If I'm not opening a mouth, if I show up with an iced latte cafe, which is a new fashion by Gen Zers entering an interview room, which is really frowned upon, then I'm not proving that I'm into the job. But Felix, do you want to start this time? And
2: yes.
0: Then we have John.
2: Yes. Well, I can tell that I applied once at TikTok as a content specialist.
0: We can't use any corporate names, so we need to verbalize two more corporate entities. So there is TikTok. What else?
2: Yeah, well...
0: Meta?
1: Instagram.
0: Instagram. We failed our mandate. We're not supposed to, and I'm not allowed to mention companies, firms, and so on. But we just fixed it. Go ahead. Continue.
2: Well, it's actually a product. It's actually not the company itself, but let's say social media companies that came up a while ago with, like, almost 10 years ago, I think, they came up with positions that had very attractive names, like content specialist. And it was actually about censorship, about censoring content. And that is something that they actually don't like to talk much about. And this was an interview where they actually had preferred I wouldn't have more questions about that position.
0: Okay. I got news for you, Felix. Now they're called AI agents. John, what's your take on that?
1: You know, I haven't been interviewed or gone for an interview in a very long time. But I remember, they were asking me questions and I would answer them. But subconsciously, I kind of realized that, you know, when I was looking at the pre-notes, I'm going, you know, I basically went over to that company and presented my resume because I was interested in working for that company. And I must, you know, there wasn't much ability to do research back then because we didn't have computers and all the information that we have now.
0: God, you're showing your age.
1: But there was enough information that said, hey, I want to work for this company, so I'm going to put my application in.
0: And ask questions, yes, right?
1: Yeah, well, I didn't ask questions back then, right? But the thing is that, you know, that would be the next step, right? That I kind of realized maybe, you know, what the young people are doing nowadays might be a good thing, asking questions, because... Yeah. You know, eventually, you know, I did leave that company, right?
0: This morning at 7 a.m., I applied, I can't mention the name, with an AI agent, and I asked them, I think it was 23 questions, and the system shut down. So they mentioned that there would be a human contacting me in a couple of weeks, and I don't think that I'm not going to get it, but they're going, oh, we have to reevaluate this guy.
2: Yeah, I think the next step will be that we will have our own agents doing this kind of applications and interviews. We just feed them.
0: I am an AI agent. This is not Alex anymore. I'm an AI agent. Alex is chilling back home in his bedroom.
2: Yeah, you know, we are starting to behave and to speak like agents.
0: Unfortunately, as funny as it is, you know, and we don't speak like this, but we are. Because we're shortening, right? I just held a sign up. Felix Ernesto Arias Hirk is an extremely brilliant, intellectual, articulate academic. And when he starts answering a question, he answers the question like a Stephen Lewis from Canada, or like the guy who got assassinated, the Swedish prime minister, I think, and people like that. And that's why I said, you're great, but keep it short, because we need to keep it short nowadays, even here in this medium of this radio. And it's a very intellectual radio, right? We have changed. Thank you, gentlemen. Can we do one more, or should we take a musical break? Actually, let's do this one really quickly, because as automated hiring tools become more common, as I spoke to an AI agent today interviewing me, some job candidates are concealing parts of their identities to avoid AI bias. This is really serious shit. In the UK alone, 70% of ethnically diverse job seekers have altered or omitted information from their CVs, resumes, over concerns that recruitment software could reject them, according to latest research. Meanwhile, 75% of UK candidates are unaware they may have the legal right, as I have now, after my AI agent interview this morning, if you request a human review of an automated rejection, and now it's just... Now it's not just a hiring manager you have to get past. It's a machine screening you before a human ever sees your name. Sounds like insane preconditions. I know.
2: Well, I think it's an old debate. I mean, remember those countries that allow photos, those countries that request photos, and those countries that do not allow photos in a CV. Personally, I think that a CV without a photo is much better, because you really focus on the activities. But to be honest, I think the whole procedure is so expensive and time consuming. Sometimes that's why I like to work with certain people that don't ask many questions and they don't expect many questions. They just want to see whether I can do the job or not.
0: Could I add your contact information to the AI agent that I was interviewed by this morning? Because I think you guys would get along really well. John. John from all the way from Vancouver, British Columbia, Canada. We can never say that enough. John Martini.
1: I agree with Felix.
0: Felix.
1: What's his name?
0: Yes.
1: That,
0: Felix,
1: you know, with a resume without a photo is much better. It does, you know, zero in on what the person has done in the past. And,
0: no,
1: you know,
0: color,
1: what they
0: no
1: are
0: prejudice.
1: Capable of doing, right?
0: Yeah.
1: Now, if AI is created in such a way as to at least, you know, get, you know, dissuade those, or sorry, pick out those ones that are worthy, then that's a good thing.
0: Hmm.
1: It's if they start making decisions and start saying, hey, this is what is, this person is the best one. Well, that's when it gets a little bit wrong, because that, you know, AI doesn't have human emotions and human knowledge and stuff. It just has whatever information gathering that it has, and that's all it can decide on.
0: Hmm.
1: Right?
0: Interesting. Hmm. Okay, I think you're both right. I think Felix made a brilliant point that we're infested with shortness, not of breath, but of thinking, of bromides. I think we should take a musical break on that one, no? I hope I'm doing this right. You continue to listen to the Worship and Pop Machine here at Radio X, Freedom Frankfurt Radio X, Freedom Frankfurt Radio X, the Spirit of Radio. I have to explain that one too.

0: Teenage Head, Infected, timeless track. Our listeners and listeners are not used to us playing so much rock. But why not? I thought, it's September. We're ahead of our trip into Vancouver and visiting our friends, and there you go. You continue to listen to Alex Alexander, Felix Hook, and John Martini. John Martini being all the way, having interrupted his sleep on a statutory and national holiday, all the way, Mr. Film Vancouver from Vancouver, British Columbia, Canada. Couldn't be happier with you all here. And we want to say happy regards to Samuel Adam Woodhull, who I think is not able to make it because he has a weird reception in the valley, in a gorgeous valley near the Swiss Alps. He's like in bliss, so God bless. Come back in one piece, Squire. Forgot your wallet? Ran out of battery? You might soon be able to pay with a simple glance, something I hate. I hate these augmented devices. I hate the augmented glasses. A big digital entity will trial the UK's first in-store facial recognition checkout system at several brand-based cafes. The company says its technology verifies enrolled customers by matching their face against a selfie ID. Verification completed when they signed up to their account, allowing payments to be authenticated and processed. We are going into the abyss, of course, but that's too much bias, by the way, by me. The general manager said facial recognition data is encrypted end-to-end and never shared with businesses. Talk to some AI agents, by the way, out there. Sentiment towards the new product is all positive. Well, many questions whether customers would feel comfortable using facial recognition to pay for things. Who wants to get started? Because I better take myself out. I'm too biased. John or Felix? Go ahead, sir.
1: John, please.
2: Great, Felix. Okay.
1: Yeah.
2: Go ahead, Felix.
1: Yeah. Okay. So I have sentiment analysis. I've attended events that do facial recognition at events on crowds in order to detect sentiments. This is interesting when you see that. Of course, when you get told that you are being filmed and that your expressions are being evaluated and measured while the event is taking place, of course you change behavior. Yeah, that you won't feel. You won't be
2: freedom.
1: Yeah, exactly. So
0: freedom.
1: It has a bias on your behavior if you get told to about this. And
0: by participating, sorry to interrupt, Felix. You're signing off your own right. You have to subside so to attend or not. Go ahead. I interrupted you, Felix. Go ahead.
1: Yeah, so my approach on this is that, okay, so if this data is being used not only for facial recognition in order to bill me, but also to see how I like the products and how I walk through the store, my opinion on this is that I should also get the data because these data can be valuable for me as well.
2: Hear, hear.
0: And one more point by me, maybe. So I am saying something, okay, but I think that's not biased. And I think we will be and... we should get paid. We should get paid for our reality, for our information, for our voices if we sign over that. We should get paid for real. This should make us money.
2: Here.
0: If Elon Musk is telling us in so many tons of years, people are not going to have any more jobs, the AI is going to do all the work for you, then we should get paid for helping the AI, helping us. It sounds insane, but there you go.
1: Let's look at the... I give the voice to John first.
2: I have been thinking about that for quite a number of years. They've been collecting data on us and making millions off of our information. And,
0: billions.
2: It's come to a point... Okay,
0: John?
2: It's come to a point where we're not benefiting from it. And... you know, maybe there has to be some rules and, you know, government interference saying, okay, if you want that person's data, you have to pay for it. One of the examples is, of course, newspapers. At least, I don't know how it is in Europe, but I know in the United States, court cases have gone through that have said now any information that data, you know, or AI is collecting from newspapers like, you know, Apple News and all those ones that don't have their own news agencies, but you but use
0: Apple,
2: you know,
0: News, what other entities? You've
2: stuff.
0: Used another corporation.
2: They have to now have
0: John,
2: to pay for that information.
0: Pay,
2: right?
0: Point so, of interruption.
2: Oh, sorry.
0: You use another corporate entity. What two additional
2: Washington
0: corporate?
2: Washington Post, New York Times, New York Times. You know, LA
0: okay.
2: Times,
0: I'm
2: whatever.
0: Happy. All right, Bill Settle, go ahead.
2: So, whatever newspaper entity now has AI has, or sorry, you know, the other companies have to pay. The ones that are collecting the data have to now pay for that data. So that should be the same thing for us.
0: We should get paid for anything. We should get paid for anything.
2: Exactly.
0: Felix, make it snappy.
2: Yep.
0: Felix is dying to complete this.
1: If you look at shops that have been using similar technologies in Germany, you will find out that the prices in these shops without any personnel are like double or triple the regular prices. And when they introduce this, it usually works like for a few months. And then they have to put security staff at the door because people just take stuff.
0: Yeah. At the self-check-in cash register, John. I don't know if you have the same problem in Canada. Guys, we have to, you know, this has been really amazing, but we have to come to a close, funny enough, because at 5 minutes to. Do you want to do, because the fourth track I'm already playing in the background, but I have one philosophical maybe thing to bring to the table, and love to have really quick responses from, you know, our good friend and Brother John Martini back in Vancouver, and our very intellectual academic Felix Ernesto Arias-Hick. Experiences that break from the norm help put us into the present. These events are about being in the moment, shaking up routines, and embracing experiences that truly feel unique, maybe even once in a lifetime. I know John has something to say to that. And then, of course, Felix. Make it snappy. Thank you for being part of this show, John.
2: I had an experience last night. I was out driving, and I saw a beautiful moon just rising over the horizon.
0: Wow.
2: And I phoned my daughter, and I told, you know, I told her that she has to go outside and take a look for the moon.
0: Oh, wow.
2: And she went outside, and we were sharing that moment together over a phone call, and it was wonderful.
0: Oh, my God.
2: That's it. That's all I wanted you to see. So.
0: Oh, my God. Bless you. Bless you.
2: Yep.
0: Felix?
1: Yeah, I think it's exactly that. It's about declaring something meaningful.
0: Or being at the moment, even during this show. Sharing, sometimes shaping public opinion, but sharing news, sharing opinions, we're very much on the level of very up-to-date situations, information. We used to be an extremely hardcore political program. Our listeners at large and regulars know that. We've changed a bit into this, and that is... Each show, I was worrying, and then everybody goes, what the heck are you talking about? This is a once-in-a-lifetime gestalting creativity. It's good. And it's a big privilege to provide a good radio. John, anything to say for the cause of the good? Because I want to give Ernesto his beat, one-minute beat. I don't know if he can do it, but anything for the cause of the good. Thank you for signing in again, beloved brother, because I think I'll be seeing you in Van City next month. Woo!
2: Yes. No matter how bad things get, somehow good comes out of it. You know that old saying, there's a silver lining in every cloud, is so true.
0: Wow. Nicely put. Felix?
1: Yeah, I definitely...
0: Latino wisdom into one. You can say it in Peruvian. You can say it in Spanish. This is the worship pub machine.
1: Yeah, well, it's what he just said is something like we would say in Spanish, like, no hay mal que no venga bien, or no hay mal que por bien no venga, something like whatever happens. As bad as it is, there is always a good side. We can make the best of everything.
0: All right. Nice. Nice. Anything, anything to be said? You could even say it in Spanish. On what's funky about being Latino, what's funky of reporting of looking at South America, a very neglected continent.
1: Yeah, definitely. I mean, I have to mention really literature. Literature. I mean, the Frankfurt Book Fair is coming, and the guest of honor of 2027 will be Chile. So I think we're going to look into Latin American literature.
0: Wow.
1: And as you know, these novels are pretty long, so better start reading from now to finish the books until next year.
0: But it's not a cliche. It's just wonderful intellectualism. It's wonderful philosophy. It's wonderful culturalism. South America is and Africa. These are the continents to be actually on, right?
1: Yeah, invest, invest. Go visit. Yesterday I was speaking to two ladies who had been to
0: Colombia.
1: Got
0: to go off the air. We got to pass on to the program 5 minutes ahead. Unfortunately, thanks for being and listening to us, the Worship and Pump Machine guys out there here at Radio X, das Freie Frankfurter Stadtradio. Thank you, John. Thank you, Alex. And thank you, Felix. This is Radio X, the spirit of radio.
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0: Bye. Love you.
3: Over the Big Bang, the City of London, its reach now is

0: Your friend from next door was around again, telling me he knew what we'd been through, as his house was too small and he was going to have to move. And his son had had his struggles with the piano, and for weeks had gotten by with no sleep. The dog's sore tooth had kept them full awake, lost and scurrying with worry. So maybe we could bond now over a drink.
1: Hopeless, helpless eyes.
0: Or at least I could play at their wedding for free as a favor. Now we are the best of friends. And I tried to tell them of the last wedding I played, where it had been suggested I just strayed in drunk for some nearby Irish bar.
1: It'd do me good to leave the house,
0: he did say. But I've been out all week. We just keep different hours.

0: think of Guy Fawkes' signature, before and after torture. Won the world he'd been through to change his whole demeanor. And maybe I should buy myself a Japanese fighting dog to ease my dealings with the world. I can wave at everyday passers-by, tip my hat and twinkle my eye. I can fold my arms and smile like the next man. I can listen in and understand. I'm sure I can. Your friend from next door came round again. He bought some good coffee and some cheese that was just destined for the bin. Even the cat didn't touch it, just turned on its nose and fled to the safety of
1: your side of the bed.
0: I almost invited him in. He said he had a book to show me, some autobiography of a silver-screened harmonica man. I smiled and told him
2: we call it a movie,
0: but he didn't quite understand. He asks,

0: to torture. What in the world they are going through will it change their whole demeanor? And some of us are born with a luck. We never fall out, we never notice, we barely care. And some lovers decide that hate is the best way forward. They cannot control what they feel in any other way. Well, that's not me.
1: I feel that for my fellow guy.
0: Isn't that what you just heard me say? Some of us are born with a luck. We never fall out, we never notice, we barely care. And some lovers decide that hate is the best way forward. They cannot control what they feel in any other way. Well, that's not me.
1: I'm full of love for my fellow man.
0: Isn't that what you've just heard me say?
2: Sure, sure. I'll meet you down the beach. I'm good by the sea. Or I'm okay, anyways. You know, I used to think those dunes were haunted. But it was just the wind and the grass and the confusion of youth. You'll love it here. We're a friendly bunch, I suppose. Just be sure to believe what we believe.
0: And it was not the spirits that bent those branches. Just the topsoil reaping off the fields. I used to shelter there with my others. Turn the lights off, lay back, and watch the stars. And I can blame the priests, I can blame the cold. I can blame the dark and the rank bad rot. I can blame my trust in nature.
1: In the proclamations of strangers.
0: But it's all just spit on the fire.
1: Seed in the snow.
0: And then the long.

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Absolutely years. Been over the edge for yonks, working buns off for bands. I've always been mad. I know I've been mad. Most of us. Very hard to explain why you're mad.

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Taking some calls too, trusty.

Yo, South Boy, who's as fucked as I am? Hey, listen, tonight we're partying. Like, the only reason I come here was to ask where's the after party. Do you know what? Fuck that. Can we have some noise for Boiler Room?

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Why didn't I stay on the mainland where I was safe and clear? Nobody cares about your band or your bass. Nobody wants an old face that's out of place. All your old records you once loved sitting there.